Let's explore some newness. JMSN. Talk is cheap. Definitely for the real.

for the moment, as I have your ears peaked. Let me ask you something. As we live in this age where Spotify and streaming has taken over, what are you doing to support the artists, the music that you love? Because on the real, in this new age, you're not paying anything to the actual artist, producer, songwriter, engineer. This is worse than slave labor. Getting paid half a cent for a string. But also on the flip side, we live in a day and age where you can take control and own what you produce. That is very scary to major corporations. So on the real, as you listen, pay attention to where you spend your dollars. And also, if you really truly like it, put your money, your energy, where it's needed. Future Nostalgia, Doja the Beat Connoisseur. Let's keep it moving.

Yes. You have just been initiated to the sounds of Masego. Two joints back to back. How you feeling that? New sound.

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0: 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Hey! 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
1: When Jason was at the table, I kept on seeing him look at me while he's with that other girl. Do you think he was just doing that to make me jealous? Because he was totally texting me all night last night, and I don't know what

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1: Is that guy sleeping over there?
0: Yeah, the one next to the girl with no shoes on. That's so ratchet. That girl is such a fake model. She definitely bought all her Instagram followers. Who goes out on Mondays?
1: Okay.

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988 is the new three-digit number for call, text, or chat that connects people to the existing National Suicide Prevention Lifeline, where compassionate, accessible care and support are available for anyone experiencing mental health-related distress. 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
1: 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I mean, Studio 54 was a very

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That's also where you can hit us up with feedback and music submissions. We'd love to hear from underground artists, especially local ones from Kansas City. Me, myself, and I, DJ Real One, on the Wheels of Steel. I hail from Chicago, so you know I always got to rep Chicago as well. So tonight we're going to start off the mix, all vinyl, of course. But of course, we play that local music too, so I'm going to start it off with some Ideologists. This track is not on vinyl, but I had to play it anyways. Then we're going to play some Matlock. And stay tuned. We're only on for an hour, but we hit you in the head for a full hour. So stay tuned. The second half of the show, I have a special Guru Rest in Peace mix that I did a few years back. And I'm going to play it for you tonight because we got to represent Guru like we always do and all the icons that have passed. So that's enough talking. Let's get into the mix right here on 100.1 FM. KONN. Let's go.

morphines and opioid peptides. It's 100 times stronger than morphine. And some people say that it's psychedelic.

0: worldwide. Yes, sir, that worldwide hip-hop right there. That artist is Ill Mo with Dasu on the beat. That's a cat that I linked up with when I was out in Taiwan, you know, on one of my world travels. So for those of you who don't know, hip-hop is worldwide, it's everywhere, and that's just one example right there. But we like to, you know, just play everything. As long as it's underground, that's what we're going to do. So shout out to Taiwan, Japan, everybody listening worldwide. We definitely respect that, because nowadays you got the internet, radio, and we are there as well. 1kcradio.org, that's where you can find us. And we also played a lot of Matlock in there. That was off his previous album, I believe, from 2014, I'd like to say. The Wax Museum EP with Matlock and Mr. Green. A dope album. Go check that out. And we promised you earlier some Guru. So I would like to get into that right about now. Just keep it locked right here. If everybody driving around KC, turn it up, because we're going to play something special for Guru. Rest in peace. Gangstar. Definitely one of my favorite groups of all time. This is Icon Radio. I'm your host, DJ Real One. We got about a half hour left in the show, and that last half hour is going to be live. I can promise you that. Hopefully, you're feeling this. Hit us up once again. Email us, 1kcradio.org. You can find the email on the website for any feedback or any submissions. Like I said, I don't like to talk at all, to be honest with you. I love spinning the vinyl. I love playing that music for you. And I'd like to make beats. In the background, you got one of my newer beats. If you're feeling that, let me know as well. It's your host, DJ Real One. The show is called Icon Radio, Sundays from 9 to 10 p.m. So with that being said, I'm going to let my man Primo speak to y'all to start off this next mix. Icon Radio, here we go. Peace.
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about 15 minutes. Check this out. Right here, from here to the left, and all the family over there. Jeez. Everybody on this side, from my man right here all the way to the door, on the count of three, say rest in peace. One, two,

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1: Yeah.

Rest in peace, Guru. I hope everybody's feeling this mix right here. To be honest with you, I could probably go on for another 2 hours, 3 hours, 4 hours of Guru. But unfortunately, we only got an hour, so we're going to slow it down. And that's going to do it for the show tonight. Play one more for you, then we'll get up out of here. KONN 100.1 FM. 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Peace.

0: 988 is the new three-digit number for call, text, or chat that connects people to the existing National Suicide Prevention Lifeline, where compassionate, accessible care and support are available for anyone experiencing mental health-related distress. People can use 988 if they are having thoughts of suicide, mental health or substance abuse crises, or any other kind of emotional distress. People can also dial 988 if they are worried about a loved one who may need crisis support. 988 is available for support 24 hours a day, 7 days a week, across the U.S.
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3: It's the gang of trail riding blues, Jeter Jones, and the handyman, D. Riggs. We got a little message for you, because people talk about you behind your back and try to be your friend in your face. That ain't gonna work.

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0: 988 is the new three-digit number for call, text, or chat that connects people to the existing National Suicide Prevention Lifeline, where compassionate, accessible care and support are available for anyone experiencing mental health-related distress. 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

such a crazy feeling though. I don't want to get too attached, but I feel like I already am. My mind's telling me one thing, but I guess I should listen to my heart.

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3: From the Pet Resource Center of Kansas City, I'm Madison Brown.
2: And I'm Dave Shapiro, and welcome to the busiest place on earth, or at least the busiest place on the corner of 59th and Troost, although the gas station across the street is pretty busy too. Anyway, we're the Pet Resource Center of Kansas City. We're a nonprofit whose goal is to keep pets and people together through supportive services. Madison, how are you?
3: I'm doing pretty good. I'm dealing with some serious allergies today, but, you know, I'm going.
2: Okay. All right. Yeah. There was a delayed entrance from you today, and it seems like that's just going around.
3: Oh, yeah. I had to call the doc up today to get some meds. I'm feeling much better now. Hopefully, I'm coming and sounding okay on mic.
2: You sound good to me, so I think we're doing all right on that front. Well, you know, we got a lot of show today, so why don't we just get to some pet news?

0: First up, a wise man once wrote, "Yo, listen up, here's a story about a little guy that lives in a blue world, and all day and all night, and everything he sees is just blue. I'm blue, dabba-dee, dabba-die." Based on TikToker I.M.Muddy's decision to only buy blue toys for her Doberman Banks, you might think she was simply an Eiffel 65 fan, but that's not the case. At least we don't think so. Her new blue devotion comes from her use of a filter called dog vision, which gives users a glimpse of the world through a dog's eyes. See, the way we perceive the world is determined by photoreceptors in our eyes called rods and cones. Humans have more cones than rods, which are more sensitive to different wavelengths of light and allow us to see a larger spectrum of color than dogs, who have rod-dominated eyes. Dogs have what's called dichromatic color vision, perceiving the world in shades of blue and yellow. In humans, the closest equivalent is what a human with red-green color blindness is able to see. So, the TikToker's decision to buy only blue toys is because, quote, "everyone deserves some color in their life, and a vibrant blue toy will be very easily spotted by a dog."
1: You know, Dave, that's probably why a dog's favorite toy is a tennis ball. I mean, who wouldn't like a big yellow thing flying through the sky? Obviously, they're going to chase after that.
0: Yeah, of course, for sure. You know, and it's interesting because there was a lot of discussion that came, in response to this, "I'm only buying blue toys." And, you know, there are some dogs that just go after whatever, and it doesn't even matter what color it is.
1: Having a female dog, I do usually try to buy the pink toys. I'm not going to lie, I'm a sucker for pink. But now knowing that they can see blue way better, I'm definitely going to reach for the blue toys now.
0: Yep. Hey, you know, we're breaking down the gender binary here. Well, what's up next?
1: I actually have a very interesting story for you, Dave. Bobby, the world's oldest living dog, celebrated his 31st birthday this May. Bobby was born on May 11th, 1992, making him a Taurus, in a rural Portuguese village of Conqueros. His owner, Leonel, says his exceptional health and long life are from living in a calm, peaceful environment and his diet of only human food. Leonel goes on to say that Bobby has never been on a tie-out or a leash and has always been able to free roam as he pleases. Though in his old age, Bobby usually prefers to stay on the family farm. Bobby's owners even had a birthday party to celebrate with more than 100 people in attendance from all over the world. Bobby was, of course, given a special treat of local fish and meats, and a dance troupe was even scheduled to perform. It sounds like Bobby has life all figured out, and that we could all learn a little from Bobby. Live stress-free, enjoy good food, and surround yourself with the people who love you. Happy birthday, Bobby.
0: Happy birthday, Bobby. And then, of course, there's the, you know, the legalese that comes after. Don't just feed your dog only human food. Treats are okay every once in a while. Don't sue us.
1: Yes, please don't start feeding your dog chicken legs and stuff like that.
0: Yeah, exactly. No, I mean, and that's the thing, is that it's very interesting the way that, you know, we approach animal welfare here versus out in more rural areas. Like, if this is a farm and this is a European country, and so there are just different ideas about what you do with dogs and how you treat dogs and what you feed them, and that's all well and good. I mean, look at this guy. He's doing great.
1: Absolutely. Like, I want to have Bobby's life, living on the farm all day, soaking up all the love.
0: Yeah, exactly. Yeah. I doubt I could get that many people to show up to my birthday party. So.
1: For real. 100 people from all over the world. Like, yeah. Come on.
0: Yeah, exactly. Okay. Well, you know, this week we're going to talk about our partnership with K-State. We had Dr. Ron Orchard on not that long ago to talk about the program, but we thought it would be better just to kind of take you out into the field and show you what it's like for these students to go and experience what our team experiences every day.
2: I've been a big fan of your organization for a long time, back even when you were the spay-neuter at Kansas City.
0: This is Dr. Ron Orchard. He's a PhD student in leadership communications and shelter medicine fellow at K-State University. If his voice sounds familiar to you, a person who definitely listens intently to every episode, it's because we just had him on a few months ago to talk about our partnership with the shelter medicine program at K-State.
2: It wasn't until we started developing a new course underneath the shelter medicine umbrella that's called community outreach, and that's my main responsibility, that we were really able to justify and figure out a way logistically to get students to partner with the organization. Look at us now. We're starting to plan year two of what year two would even look like working with you.
0: But what does it look like? It's one thing to talk about it and another to see it in action, to see how it benefits the students, our clients, our organization, and our community. So I went out with them one Friday to get a taste of it.
3: We will be moving.
4: There's that. Is there a more secure place for me to put this?
3: Yes, you can put it in a kennel.
4: Okay, great.
3: This is why
0: we're on what I'm calling the beast. I don't know if that's actually what it's called, but I don't know what else you'd call it. It's K-State's huge white and purple RV outfitted with everything you'd want in a mobile vet clinic. A surgery suite, exam spaces, kennels, and lots of supplies. Dr. Ron is with us, of course, as is Ramona, our stalwart community field coordinator who helps make sure everything's in order so that we can be as efficient as possible in the field and get to the people who need this help the most. On the way to the first stop, I sit in the seats and back with the three students who will be assessing patients in the field today.
4: What's your name?
5: I'm Nathan Hansen.
4: Okay, what's your name?
6: Elizabeth Scarborough.
4: And what's your name?
7: I'm Madeline Hall.
4: Okay, great.
0: Nathan has just finished his fourth year. He's already walked, so technically he's a doctor. Madeline is just finishing her third year, whereas Elizabeth is just finishing her first year. The division of labor is that Nathan and Madeline will be doing most of the actual exam work and problem solving, and Elizabeth will be acting as field tech. They tell me as best they can over the din of the vehicle about their other experiences in the field, specifically a recent stint with the Street Dog Coalition, an organization with outposts all over the U.S. that focuses on the pets of people experiencing houselessness. As ever with organizations doing this kind of outreach, the conversation centers on what resources they provided, not just for the pets, but for the people as well.
8: They had loose clothing. They had, it was like, I can't remember the brands of it, but they had this like wireless service provider thing. And then, of course, there was us as well.
4: Right.
8: They had all sorts of resources.
0: Our first stop is, to my mind, the best example we have all day of what the program is supposed to do. When we arrive on site, Dr. Orchard gives the students a rundown of what we're going to see.
9: So it sounds like we've got a mom and a dad dog and a litter of puppies. Mom, there's a reported history of shaking her head, so we're thinking some ear type of issues. So we'll take a look at that, maybe do a cleaning, and possibly administer some ear medication.
8: How old are the puppies? Are we vaccinating them?
9: 11 weeks old. And so I guess once we start working with the client, they may have already received some vaccination. So
0: Omar and his family were referred to us through another organization because there was a language barrier. Except, as we discover when we get there, despite his English being a little rough, his comprehension is good, and we're mostly able to communicate just fine. There's a little bit of figuring out the right English words so that he knows what we mean and we understand what he means, but that's just part of doing the work we do. Where there's a will, there's a way. And anyway, we have Spanish speakers back at the clinic who will follow up with phone calls to make sure everybody understands everything, because there will be a lot to understand. Their house is a little off Independence Avenue in the Northeast, a nice little block with some cute houses and families just doing their best to get by. Across the street is a house with two dogs in the front yard. One of them, an Anatolian Shepherd, barks almost continuously. Ramona steps off the vehicle to chat with Omar.
10: Has mom had vaccines?
11: I don't think so.
10: Okay.
11: I don't want that to have a vaccine. Also,
10: she's got ear stuff. Okay, if you want to grab mama first, and then puppies have not had vaccines?
11: No.
10: Okay, Ray's out there to kind of help you.
11: He's not by vaccine too.
10: Okay, is he friendly?
11: I will bring him.
0: First up is the mama dog, Era. A name that, according to my research, is actually a female name of Hebrew origin, meaning guardian. And like a good guardian, she's wary of us at first. But once we get her on the vehicle, she calms down some and we're able to get a look at her, which is good because she's got those ear problems. Meanwhile, we chat with Omar about what he wants overall for the pets in his care.
11: Bye, guys. if you please neutral castrate, I don't know what is the right word.
5: Spay would be for females. Yep.
11: It's good for me, you know.
5: Okay.
11: I don't want a more generation and just a problem.
5: Sure.
0: Like a lot of folks, Omar and his family didn't really choose to have pets. Rather, the pets chose them. Mom and dad showing up one day with a litter already on the way. He's keeping the puppies for now until he can get them vaccinated and fixed. He says he's seen too many dogs roaming the streets because people aren't getting their pets fixed, which is likely how he ended up in this situation in the first place. Nathan tries to ascertain when their vet will be down this way to do the surgery, but Ramona lets him know that it's not necessary. In other words, we got this.
8: When is, hey, Dr. Ron, you know when, Dressler's coming down here to do space neuters?
9: Well, they'll be able to do it directly through the pet resource.
8: Oh, yeah? Okay, great.
10: I'll have Blanca, who he talked to, call him back and set up the spay.
8: Okay.
10: For all of them.
3: Spay or whatever.
0: This is the really nice part. We have Spanish-speaking call center staff that can help make the appointments, and we have grant funding to help with this part of things. So if there's something we need, we can set it up with the health of the pets foremost in our minds without worrying about the financial limitations of the client. With the housekeeping out of the way, it's time to look at Era's ears and see what's going on. The students take a look and start working it out.
8: But here's the other problem. Those hematomas and the swelling and everything is definitely keeping the ear canal closed.
10: True.
8: So how are you going to get a medication into the ear canal without causing too much pain?
0: Madeline suggests that because the ear canal is swollen and painful, it might be better to wait and work on it when she's under for her spay, which is a great suggestion. But that's still in the works, and we don't know when it'll be. So they take their findings to Dr. Orchard to discuss the proper way to move forward.
8: Current ear infection on the inside. If you try to peel open the ear canal, you can see it, you know, not looking so nice.
5: Okay.
8: Problem, though, is that the ear canals are so swollen.
9: Whether topical medication.
8: I think it'd be really difficult to get something inside the ear canal, at least with how much pain there seems to be.
9: So what are our options for that?
8: Well, I'll be more specific with me. Options for the swelling, for the swelling, I was thinking, so this one, I think, is still probably a little bit fluid-filled. You could drain it. This other one, I think, might be fibrosed. So I don't know. It just feels firmer to me.
9: Sure.
8: So I don't know if that's going to be an option for that one. I do think there's probably still some inflammation stuff going on around it, so I would suggest a steroid, get the inflammation down, and it could also help be therapeutic for the pain.
9: Yeah, I'm with you. That's kind of like my normal ear treatment algorithm, right?
8: Yeah.
9: If I can get topicals in there, beautiful. If not, a systemic steroid.
8: But if the systemic steroid then brings down the pain and the inflammation enough, then maybe you could start doing a topical.
9: That's exactly my thought.
0: One of the most important parts of this whole process is getting the students to trust their instincts and to find practical applications of the knowledge they've accrued in their time at school. Dr. Orchard never gives them the answer, but pushes them to find the next logical line of thought to help them really find their ability to go into diagnosis mode. In any case, Ramona hears back from the clinic that we can get Era in for surgery next week, so they focus on pain relief until she comes to see us in-house. Dad's up next, a medium-sized brown dog named Thor with a tail like Happy Thunder. And then the puppies, 11-week-year-old sweeties named Toy and Waldo. Dr. Orchard goes over what he considers the basics of an initial puppy consult in this kind of field scenario.
9: Sex, hernias, and then the last thing I want to do is do it a cardiac auscultation. Yeah. What am I listening for?
8: PDA.
9: Yeah, a PDA specifically.
10: Oh.
9: So at this age, I'm not so concerned about grading like more subtle murmurs. The ones I want to find are the big, bad, obvious ones. Which we can all find a PDA. Which is like a grade 2 or 3 can sometimes not be as clear, and I'm not as worried about it for puppies. But what would be my main differential for like a grade 3 like heart murmur?
0: But while looking over the puppies, we get some bad news. Thor's heartworm test has come back positive. It's not a great scenario. This is a family who took in a couple of dogs out of kindness and now have one dog with a chronic ear infection and another with heartworm. And, of course, the puppies. But this is what we're here for. And Ramona goes over the information as best she can until someone can contact him to have a full conversation in Spanish so that all the details are well understood. Because heartworm is nothing to mess around with. The worm will need treatments and kennel rest, and that's not even touching on whatever lasting damage the worms may have done to his lungs and heart.
6: It's a good thing we have the girl on prevention, because a mosquito can bite him, go to her, and she could have gotten them. Same with puppies. So I'm going to have Polanka call you, go over all of this so you understand, and then she'll get with our doctor, veterinarian, who is our heartworm expert. Her name is Dr. Mackey, and we are going to get a plan together to get him on probably what we call a slow kill method. But we would come back out, I would come out with a vet tech and give him an injection. But once we do that, we need to keep him inside to keep him quiet because he is so active.
0: And thus ends our first appointment of the day, with the delivering of bad news and a promise to follow up and follow through. This is kind of the name of the game anyway. None of this is a one-and-done kind of deal, because what would be the point? While obviously Thor and Era will be getting extra follow-up because they have their own roads ahead of them, when I talked to our outreach and resource supervisor, Ray Lindsay, she told me what the follow-up procedure is for all the clients we see on these days.
1: So we go out with K-State for outreach twice a month, and then we go back out without K-State once after, within that month, to check in that everything is going well with that pet. We go out as an outreach team up by ourselves. And then if that pet is in need of follow-up long-term or chronic condition that may not be fixed within 1 month's worth of medication, we put that same pet on for the following month to go right back out with K-State. So K-State is following up once a month for those that need it, and we're following up twice.
0: Back on the RV, the day goes on. Lots of other clients. Our good friend Jaws, who Elizabeth takes a great shine to, and how could you not? He's a big, lovable goofball. An older dog who nervous farts us into near oblivion. More ear problems. Lots of vaccinations. Somewhere in the middle, we take a break for lunch, and Ramona and I field questions about who we are as an organization, what we do. Because this partnership is about giving them experience, yes, but also about exposing them to different kinds of medicine, different approaches to care, and different ways of understanding not the idealized medicine of classroom theory, but the reality of what it takes to keep pets in loving homes when the client's situation isn't ideal, and the great hurdles pet owners face on a daily basis as they try to navigate the intricate puzzles of their lives. This day is part of the shelter medicine program, but not all of them are planning on shelter work. Whatever they learn here, they take it with them to their part of the animal welfare world.
2: So we're looking at the interactions between the clients and the students, and really how do we get at a point that is good for both parties. It's really trying to figure out how we elevate veterinary care, because so long it's been, we have an expert in the room as a veterinary doctor, and I will tell you what you should do. And now we're really trying to flip that script into being more that the client is here, and this is really a team effort, and we want to help the client accomplish their goals for their relationship with their animal. So it's really a different task for us and how we communicate with the client.
0: This is just one part of our partnership with K-State, and the story would have been an hour long if I'd included all the insights and situations we encountered, but we put a photo essay up on our website so you can get a fuller picture. Just go to prckc.org/blog or click in the show notes. This month is Adopt a Cat Month. Kitten season has run rampant, as it does every year, meaning an influx of moms and babies into shelters. This means that this is not only the most helpful time to add another feline to your furry family, but you're also likely to see a lot of specials to clear out space in shelters to make room. But adoption isn't the only option. It is an option because it's in the word adoption, but it's not the only option. Anyway, fostering helps relieve a little bit of the pressure on an already overcrowded shelter, and giving some of the cats who don't do well in a shelter setting a place to stretch out and relax makes them more able to show their best selves and have a better chance of finding a forever home. The great thing about shelter cats is that they will be already fixed and vaccinated when you get them. That cuts down on the upfront cost to you, consumer. Not only that, but shelter cats are often street cats, which means they will tend to be less genetically predisposed to disease simply because of natural selection. You like tabbies, black cats, tuxedo cats? Guess what? You can find them all at your local shelter. Whatever you're looking for, you're likely to find it. And shelter cats have already developed personalities and quirks that show what kind of home they're suited for, so there's less chance of a mismatch. But the best reason to adopt a cat? They're great. Am I biased? Absolutely. Should you still adopt a cat? Absolutely.

0: 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Big thanks to Dr. Orchard and the students from the K-State VetMed program for letting us tag along and see what this was all about.
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1: 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And as Ursula K. Le Guin wrote, dogs don't know what they look like. 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

0: vuelves con él. Have you always wanted to be on the radio? 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

0: Hi, this is Karin Zissis of ASCOA Online. It looks like Keiko Fujimori will finally take Peru's top seat in her fourth presidential bid.
1: Keiko Fujimori se perfila como nueva presidenta del Perú.
0: That'll make her Peru's 10th president in a decade filled with impeached and interim leaders. A former Congress member and a savvy political power broker, her campaign leaned into the strongman legacy of her father, now deceased ex-president Alberto Fujimori. And she tapped into voter concerns about rising extortion and violence. Although the race hadn't been called at the time of this recording, the official vote count shows Fujimori with an insurmountable, albeit narrow, lead of 0.25%. And she's already looking ahead to the challenges of her new job.
2: Se vienen 5 años de grandes retos. Yo estoy segura, pero sobre todo con el trabajo y la unidad de todos los peruanos, vamos a salir adelante.
0: Still, her opponent, Roberto Sánchez, has refused to accept defeat, with his party submitting multiple requests to discount votes from polling sites in Lima and abroad, where traditionally conservative electorates have favored Fujimori in the runoff.
3: En esas condiciones de transgresión a las normas, nosotros no reconoceremos el gobierno de la señora Fujimori.
0: Just 5 years ago, it was Fujimori who contested her loss in another tight election. Her opponent then? Sanchez's mentor, Pedro Castillo, a leftist school teacher who clinched the presidency in 2021 with the support of rural populations in central and southern Peru. Now in prison for an attempted self-coup that led to his 2022 impeachment, Castillo is still impacting Peru's polarized political landscape.
4: There are certain issues that divide us deeply. For instance, the issue of Pedro Castillo, what to do with Pedro Castillo. He represents the indigenous population, and somehow we will have to reconcile with the indigenous population and with some gesture indicate them that Fujimori is not against that population. Some people, for instance, the center people say that she will have to pardon Castillo. That's a difficult one, no?
0: That's our guest, Alfredo Thorne, a former Peruvian finance minister and World Bank senior economist who now leads his own financial advisory firm. In our conversation, Alfredo breaks down the challenges Fujimori faces to unite her country, the need for Lima to keep up relations with Washington and Beijing, and the role of Peru's newly bicameral Congress.
4: For me, the most positive thing of this election is Congress. Neither what they call the left or the right are going to have majority. Fujimori will have to reach the left in order to pass their legislation. And to me, that means that the true embryo of democracy is in that Congress.
0: Thank you for joining us. 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
0: Alfredo Thorne, I want to thank you very much for joining us for this podcast today from Peru and sharing your perspectives with us on Latin American Focus.
4: Oh, thank you.
0: So let's start with this election, which has been incredibly close. At this time that we're talking, Keiko Fujimori with a slight advantage at 51.1% against Roberto Sanchez with 49.9%. This has not been officially called at this time, but it's more or less being accepted that this is going to be a Keiko Fujimori victory. And while for many observers, this type of tight race is remarkable, We know that in Peru, this has almost become the norm. In fact, the last two presidential elections, we saw a difference of about 0.25%. Keiko Fujimori lost those two elections, both in the 2016 and 2021 runoff. Peru has three of the top 10 spots of close races for the past 25 years, just to give an idea to our listeners. What's behind this divide in Peru?
4: There are three reasons that we can sort of throw in. One has to do with a perception of the anti-Fujimorismo. You know, every time we have had an election, and Keiko or her father, for that matter, are running for that election, all the rest of the country, all the rest of the electorate somehow unite against her, you know? And that has to do with the past of Alberto Fujimori when he was president. Remember, he was president three times. At the end, he was sentenced, he was in jail, he went to Japan. But in any case, it's a complicated person, no? The second has to do with our electoral law.
0: Mm-hmm.
4: Our electoral legislation is not that clean. For instance, in this election, we had 35 parties running for the election. But our parties are no parties. Our parties are not well embedded in the grassroots of the population. It's not a system that you can call is a system of representation. You can set up a party with very few conditions. For instance, in this election, there was a proposal to have the primary elections, but that was turned down in Congress, mainly because the parties didn't want to expose themselves to a voter's scrutiny, no? And they feel that the best for them is to have a party where they can do whatever they like with the party, no? And that goes against a representative party, a party that really have basis, have ideology, etc., etc. And the third has to do with our country. Our country is very divided. You've seen the results of the election. You've seen that mainly the Andes vote for Roberto Sanchez. And then the coast usually takes sides, in this case, with Keiko. But for instance, in 2016, when we were running for election, it was Kuczynski. So there is a big divide between, I would say, our legacy of indigenous population that has not been incorporated into the society. They feel left out. They feel that all the benefits accrue to Lima and to the coast and the coast cities, and that they are left behind. People say that this has to do with poverty. We've done a study where we look district by district, and we also look how every district has voted between Keiko and Sanchez. And we relate that to 100 socioeconomic indicators. And what comes out is that Sanchez is very much linked to our informal economy, where there's no legislation, there's no rule of law, and it's an emerging population that essentially wants to break in, but wants to do it at its own will, without any parameters like a modern constitution, which is what we have. No?
0: We've been seeing many close elections in Latin America, and we've been seeing a divide between the left and the right in a lot of the region. But it seems to me as though what you're describing, first of all, in Peru, and this has been a division that's been going on for much longer. How do you think Peru compares to the left-right divide that we're seeing in other parts of the region?
4: I want to sort of challenge you on that. I don't think it's a divide between left and right. No?
0: Mm-hmm.
4: When you look at Sanchez, he takes the position of being a leftist, no? But it's not that he's a Marxist or that he's a Leninist in the true sense, no? And for instance, when you look at Castillo, when Castillo was in government, it is very much a model like Venezuela or like Bolivia. Sometimes it was like Argentina when the Kirchner were there. And I think these are two models between a modern state and I will say a crony state, no? Where people essentially take advantage of their position in the civil service and appropriate rents from the government. I don't think it's left and right. It's a patrimonialistic type of model. And the other is a liberal democracy. I don't want to say that CAICO necessarily is a liberal democracy, but it's probably closer to liberal democracy than Sanchez is, no? They feel that the constitution is a mechanism to distribute wealth in the country, which it is not, no? It is the state, it is the budget what actually allows us to make those distributions. When they say we want to expropriate our gas facilities in the south, I don't think they have an idea that with that they are going to benefit the poor. My sense is that they are going to move towards an autocracy, and I think at the moment I will call it that we are like an hybrid political system. We are not right nor left. We are not fully liberal democracy nor the other. So my sense is that they want to be Chavez, and that's not necessarily left. No?
0: And in the case of Keiko Fujimori, you yourself are very familiar with having her in the opposition because you were a part of the cabinet during the government of Pedro Pablo Kuczynski. During his presidency, her political party was instrumental in his impeachment and in the impeachment of members of his cabinet. So we have some of this complicated history that is the backdrop of Peru's political instability over the past decade that to some degree she's been a part of. But now as she's coming into office, it seems as though a challenge for her going forward will be uniting these divides. How do you think she can reconcile these two sides as she takes office?
4: Well, I think it's not going to be an easy task for her because Fujimorismo is a very well-organized party. They like to work by themselves. They don't typically invite people from other parties or from other groups, no? And my sense is that she will have to break that myth, and she will have to reach out people that probably are the rivals, even people from the left. I would say in Peru, we have the radical left, which is this Evo Morales, Chavez, etc. And then we have the sort of social democrats, we call it caviares, no? She may have to reach out them. Then there are certain issues that divide us deeply. For instance, the issue of Pedro Castillo. What to do with Pedro Castillo? Pedro Castillo is in jail. He represents the indigenous population, and somehow we will have to reconcile with the indigenous population and with some gesture indicate them that Fujimori is not against that population. They have their own rules. They vote by raised hands. They don't vote like an electoral process. For them, the constitution is not what the constitution is for us. The rule of law and the judiciary, they feel serves only the modern part of the society. So I think she will have to break those ideas. One of them is, for instance, there was a confrontation in the South when Castillo was overthrown, was impeached in December 2022. My sense is one of the first things she has to do is she will have to call a commission or a group to investigate what really happened there, no? Some people, for instance, the center people say that she will have to pardon Castillo. That's a difficult one, no? Because Castillo did commit a coup. He was not sentenced on a coup. He was sentenced on rebellion. But that really goes against our constitution. But in any case, she will have to do things like that. And the third thing is that she will have to do a massive program of not poverty alleviation. I think where we are stuck is that we were very successful in reducing poverty. When Fujimori reached the country, poverty rate was 52%. Today is 25%, but the lowest was 21%. But the problem is that we have what the World Bank calls the vulnerable population, the population that ceased to be poor, but still has not joined the labor force. And that has to be done with formalization. We have very few roads that links the Andes to the coast. So we have to believe in connectivity. And I think that means a big program of infrastructure, giving them hospitals, giving them roads, schools. The schools are a mess. It's in the budget, it's our largest allocation. We have like $10 billion allocated to education. Yet you go to the schools and they don't have a bathroom. They don't have internet. And you ask yourself, where the heck does the money went to? No? And obviously during Castillo, being him a teacher, he gave all the money to raise salaries for his fellows. Mm. But I think we have to be more accountable on how do we use our money and how do we reach out that population. No?
0: And one way to do that is going to be through Congress. And we've been talking about how close the presidential race was, but we also had to wait a long time to find out the congressional results. And there's a very important change that's coming to Peru, which is that Peru is going to have a Senate. We know that Keiko Fujimori's party in the Senate is going to hold 22 out of 60 seats. And with the party of third place finisher, Rafael Lopez Aliaga, this would give the parties on the right half of the Senate. If we look at Congress and the lower chamber, the right is going to have about 56 out of 130 seats. So I'd love to hear two things from you. First of all, how is having a Senate going to change the political outlook for Peru? And also, is Keiko Fujimori going to be able to build alliances, or is there the potential that she could run into roadblocks in Congress?
4: That's an interesting. For me, the most positive thing of this election is Congress. Not only that we are going to have a Senate, but the precise composition of that Congress. Neither what they call the left or the right are going to have majority. I think in the Senate, if Keiko makes an alliance with Lopez Aliaga, probably they will reach the 30 senators, but that won't be enough to do any changes. It won't be enough to impeach anybody. And something similar happens in the lower house. So they are forced to negotiate. There is one party, which is the one that is going to give us a lot to talk about, which is called El Buen Gobierno, that is from a guy called Jorge Nieto. He was a cabinet minister together with me. Mm. And it's interesting, if you follow the Peruvian election, that he said that he was not going to vote for either candidate, that he was going to maintain his neutrality. A lot of people criticize him. I think he did the right thing, because at the end, he's going to be the power broker in that Congress. Mm. He's the one that can give the votes to the right or to the left. And he's a very shrewd politician. Of all of them, probably he's the only party leader that is full-time politician since he was 19 years old. Mm. So he is a person that is going to, in the end, tilt the balance in one direction or the other. I don't think we're going to repeat the story of having, what, four presidents per term instead of one. Mm. There's no votes for impeachment. There's no votes for changing the constitution, because you need two-thirds of the votes in both chambers, in the Senate and in the Congress. So I think any of the two groups will have to reach him. No? That's number one. Number two is the Senate. The Senate is going to be key. because the Senate is going to elect the members of the Constitutional Tribunal, the members of the Junta Nacional de Justicia, that is the one that appoints and dismisses judges and attorneys, is going to appoint the president of the Central Bank. It's going to be the main decision maker. That Senate is going to approve legislation. It's not a case like in other legislation that the lower house moved the legislation to the Senate, the Senate made comments, and then they send it back to the lower house for approval. No, this Senate is going to approve the legislation. And there's no one that has the majority to do that. Now, let's go to the alliances. You say, well, Renovación Popular and Keiko will ally. I think that's a big if. Remember that López Aliaga made a campaign against Keiko Fujimori. And in the left, it's even worse, because you have this bunch of parties that obviously at the end they group themselves, but they don't have anything in common. For instance, the group of Sanchez has like 9 congressmen from Antaurumala. Antaurumala is a former military that did an uprising in Andahuaylas that has nothing to do with the way Sanchez think. Actually, in the second round, Sanchez tried to hide Antaurumala. Then you have the group of the Castillistas that are the family of Castillo. They have their own views as well. And then you have the guys from Movadef. Movadef is a party that was built by Sendero Luminoso, the former guerrillas. But these guys essentially want to take power by force. So I think your point is well taken, that whoever is in power will have to make alliances in that Congress. And it's not going to be easy. Fujimori will have to reach the left in order to pass their legislation. And to me, that means that the true embryo of democracy is in that Congress.
0: That's going to be an exciting new era. There are other ways that we're looking at new eras in Peru, because you mentioned briefly the central bank. And one thing that many observers say is that despite the fact that Peru has had so many presidents over the past decade, it has managed to have a rather stable economy and a very well-performing economy. And many people credit the leadership of Julio Velarde at the head of the central bank. Throughout this political instability, he's been able to steer the economy through some rather secure waters. We know that he's up for renewal, but he's also reaching an age that at a certain point he will have to exit his position. As Keiko Fujimori takes office, what do you see as the future of that relationship with the central bank? Do you think we'll finally see an end to this decoupling between Peru's economy and Peru's politics?
4: Look, I never felt that there was a de-link there between politics and economics. The problem is that we the economists, don't look at those things carefully. But beyond that, yes, there's going to be a point when Velarde retires. And my sense is that we're very close to that. I'm not so sure that he's going to accept a position with Keiko Fujimori. He's old, he's tired, he has been there 20 years. He has no rush to leave either, no? But there are three things that I will put forward. One is the Constitution. Our Constitution is very, very, very modern with respect to the central bank. It's one of the few constitutions that grants absolute independence to the central bank. And there's no way the central bank can finance the treasury. And they have only one objective, which is to keep inflation low. No? And obviously, that has helped Velarde. It's true that our previous constitution had something like that. But if you add to that the fact that our fiscal position has been relatively well, and people have adhered to a fiscal discipline, once you have both of them working together, that's when you have the price stability. And the population, my sense is that they learned the story of the 1980s when we have rampant inflation, and they don't want to go back to that. The second is we have to give some credit to the institutional change that has taken place in the central bank. Today, the people that trade the FX or that trade the debt are people that have a PhD in mathematics, are people, I work in JP Morgan, and I think it's exactly the same as the traders that you see on the other side in JP Morgan, Goldman Sachs, or the other. So that institutional change means meritocracy, a competition, and means that they all know what the central bank should do. Mm. And the third, I think we do have very good economists that can replace Julio Velarde. Obviously, at the beginning, and anyone that has followed markets for a time knows that when there is a change, markets try to test that new. But my sense is that the Senate that has to appoint the governor and the board will appoint relatively good board. No? So I don't think it will be an issue there. No?
0: Mm-hmm. And let's talk a little bit about foreign policy. Peru, over the past decade, has seen its trade with China grow. Meanwhile, its trade with the U.S. has somewhat stagnated. I would be interested in hearing your perspective on the future of the relationship in this tension between Washington and Beijing over relations with Peru.
4: Look, I don't think we have any option. We are a very small country looking at the Pacific. We're price takers. We cannot influence anything, to be honest with you. And our policy has been a fully multilateralism policy. And that's the reason why we have so many free trade agreements with so many diverse countries in the world. And I think as long as we can keep that, we are going to do well as a country. And even in the worst situations, when, for instance, when Dina Boluarte invited Xi Jinping to inaugurate the Chiangkai port, at that time, we all felt that we were inclined towards China. We couldn't. And the reason is, to be absolutely blunt, is that we export rocks to China. We don't bring any new technology from China. All of our new technology comes from the U.S. So if we break our links with the U.S., we're going to be in dire straits. No? Mm-hmm. So my sense is whoever believes that they can tilt the balance in one direction or the other, it's absolutely wrong, because that's going to hurt Peru directly. I think the big problem is that China and the U.S. are fighting, and that fight has nothing to do with us. It has to do with their own policies. Mm. But for instance, when the Trump administration complains about the Chiangkai port, the U.S. has three ports. We have 20 ports, but they have investments in three, and they are coming to the fourth port, and the Chinese will have two ports. No? So it's not the case that we are sort of giving a port to China and that is turning us closer to China. But for instance, China, of our copper production, China owns around 30% of the copper mines. No? And for China, having that is critical, no? Beyond the Chiangkai port. When you look at the U.S. presence in terms of companies and the Chinese presence in terms of companies, the U.S. had many high-profile companies that own electricity, own mines, etc. Most of the firms that the Chinese bought were former U.S. firms, no? Mm. Moreover, we don't have a single U.S. company, U.S. construction company involved in Peru. A single. Mm. So I think that decision of China taking a stronger presence in Peru had to do also with the decision of the U.S. essentially retreating from Peru. No? And that's something that that had been said to many former presidents, had said to Biden, have said to Trump, et cetera, et cetera. And they say, well, it's very risky to contract with Peru. Well, but we have the Australians, we have the New Zealands, we have the UK, et cetera, et cetera. So somehow, I think this decision has two sides, no? And I think the U.S. has to decide whether they want to be a long-term partner of Peru or not, no?
0: How do you think the relationship will develop between Lima and Washington? Do you think that Peru could be joining the Shield of the Americas, for example?
4: I think in the case of Fujimori, certainly she wants to keep fluid relations with Washington, and she will keep the fluid relations. But she was not Trump's candidate in Peru. Trump's candidate was López de Aliaga. Mm. He was the one that had been invited to Trump's inauguration, et cetera, et cetera. And I think we have to be grateful to Trump of not endorsing any candidate during these elections, because that candidate will have lost. And I think Keiko probably was very grateful for that. To be honest with you, the U.S. being with Trump, with Biden, or being with Reagan, it's very, very important in terms of business side, no? And they play a key role, no? I think whatever the ambassador of the U.S. to Peru says, it has a lot of weight.
0: We've talked foreign policy, we've talked Congress, we've talked the election. I want to talk to you about the future in our final question. You mentioned infrastructure, you mentioned education. What should our listeners be watching for as the next president takes the reins in Peru? What are some of the big challenges or things that you're looking forward to?
4: To me, the most important decision of Fujimori is uniting the country. No? And I think that's something that she has to work. I think her greatest challenge is to become the president of all the Peruvians.
0: Alfredo Thorne, thank you so much for being on Latin American Focus. It was such a pleasure to have you with us.
4: Thank you. Thank you very much.
0: Thanks for listening. I'm your host, Karin Zissis. This episode was produced by our associate producer, Kalia Robertson, and executive producer, Luisa Lemmy. You can find other episodes of Latin American Focus at www.as-coa.org/podcast, or write us an email telling us what you think at latinfocus@as-coa.org. 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
1: You are now listening to 1159 by Jay featuring Goopy. Coming up, we have Gemini, Jen Neo, Justin Park, and later in the hour, we have Penomeco, Big Naughty, and a new song by Dean.

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1: In case you're wondering what you just heard, that was Hold Me by Hujin. Before that was 11 by 12 featuring BB. You are now listening to Not Me by G-Banoff.

officially at the end of the hour. You are now listening to Lovey Dovey by Big Naughty featuring Minoy. This will be the last song for today. I hope you guys enjoyed this episode.

0: 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You guys already know where to find me. I hope you guys enjoy the rest of your Sunday.
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4: Como estas? 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I'm your co-host, Josh Norek, joined by my esteemed colleague, Dr. Ernesto Lechner.
5: Hola, amigos. Today's show is all about musical rarities, the B-sides, the unreleased tracks, the forgotten gems that only true music fans are patient and brave enough to discover. And I think you'll agree with me, Josh, that all of the songs here deserve wider exposure.
4: Indeed, Ernesto. In fact, I found myself filled with too many choices that I want to put into this episode. Maybe we'll do another rarities episode sometime in the coming year. I wanted to start things off with a track from Julieta Venegas, an artist who I think we could both agree started as a Latin alternative artist, and then, you know, eventually by the time of her third album, found her more Latin pop stride and multi-platinum success. I felt this track, Me Van a Matar, bridges her two, you could say, careers, first as kind of an indie alternative darling, and then later as a Latin pop star. This track, Me Van a Matar, was part of the Amores Perros movie soundtrack and also featured on a compilation album I produced for Universal back in the day called Escena Alter Latina. It remains one of my favorite Julieta Venegas tracks, but is not really her best known. So let's take a listen to Me Van a Matar, or They're Going to Kill Me, from Julieta Venegas.

0: You're listening to The Latin Alternative and a spotlight on our favorite rarities and unreleased and obscure tracks. From Santiago, Chile, we just heard Ana Tijoux, a Chilean rapper best known for her song 1977, which appeared in the TV show Breaking Bad. We just heard an unreleased remix of her track Partir de Cero. That is a remix by, I believe, the Detroit DJ Wajid, and it remains one of my favorite hip-hop remixes of all time.
1: I have to tell you, Josh, it's also one of my favorite remixes of all time, regardless of genre. Just what a beautiful track, and in a way, how it enhances the magic in Ana Tijoux's music, doesn't it?
0: Yeah, very jazzy, Ernesto. I kind of, you know, I was a sucker for that jazz hip-hop groups like Us Three in the early 90s, and I felt that it was just really cool to hear Ana's voice paired with kind of that jazzy hip-hop feeling.
1: And in a way, we want to continue in a somewhat similar sonic path because there's some jazz and a lot of funk in the track that we're going to listen to now. This is a real rarity from the world of Afro-Caribbean music. We're going to listen to the singer Azuquita from Panama. He's an outstanding singer and overall music maker, I would say. He has had a sporadic but fascinating career. He made it big in Europe. As a salsa artist, he recorded an album with Tito Puente called Se Magnifique, an album with Papo Luca from La Sonora Ponceña in the late 90s, and also some solo records. Now, this was released by Fania when Fania, some years ago when they started re-releasing stuff like crazy, still in a physical format. They had a series called Edición Limitada, limited edition, that's now completely out of print. And as part of that, and it was really limited in its release, only a few copies printed, they released the record Pura Salsa from Azuquita with his orquesta Melao. We're going to listen to a track that is really unlike anything I've heard in tropical music, quite like this fusion of funk and salsa. Here we are with Azuquita and Guajiro Bacán, a true rarity from the world of

0: is the Latin Alternative, continuing with an episode devoted to rarities, besides also tracks that perhaps were famous in their country of origin, but not in the United States. And that's definitely the case with Skank, the rock band from Brazil. Sadly underrated in this country, Josh. I'm surprised because they've released some beautiful albums. And my favorite Skank record is Cosmotron from the year 2003, when the members of Skank sort of decided to channel Revolver by the Beatles, and they did an album devoted to psychedelic Brazilian rock, with also sort of like a heavy undertone in the rhythm section. We just heard Supernova by Skank, a real rarity that shouldn't be. And what do we have now? I think something from the Beastie Boys, right?
1: Yes, Ernesto. And I know a lot of our listeners are probably saying, why the Beastie Boys on the Latin Alternative? But first off, let's say they always had a Latin connection, Ernesto. Their producer, Mario Caldado, is from Brazil. You've got Eric Bobo, the percussionist, son of Latin jazz legend Willie Bobo. So, you know, the Beasties, when it came to percussion, and I think they were always very hip to Latin sounds. And in this case, we have an unreleased remix of the Beastie Boys song In the Cut, which was featured on their 2011 album Hot Sauce Committee Part 2, but a very fun, playful remix by the Chilean DJ Bitman. And I remember getting this track from Bitman himself, because I was working at Nacional Records and he sent us this remix to listen to. Unfortunately, it was never released, and I'm a huge Bitman fan, I'm a huge Beastie Boys fan, and I know any fan of kind of old school sounding hip-hop with Latin sounds will love this. This is the Beastie Boys In the Cut DJ Bitman remix.
2: A lot of people may remember this routine, but it's evolved now. Yeah, from the

0: You're listening to The Latin Alternative and a spotlight on our favorite rarities. Yes, those obscure gems and unreleased tracks from Monterrey, Mexico. We just heard Kinky, one of my favorite electro rock bands, in this case performing live in the KCRW studios in Los Angeles. I was part of an album called Sounds Eclectico, which I was very involved with co-producing about 10 years ago. And we featured live tracks in a studio by some of the best Latin alternative bands, and I'm just a huge fan of that live version of Sol Batucada, which is a live take on a song that appeared on Kinky's debut album.
1: Now, Josh, what if I told you that we're going to listen to Juana Molina with a rock band? What would you say to that?
0: Well, Ernesto, I'd say that I really look forward to hearing, you know, what I usually consider a very soft voice paired up with an up-tempo rock band.
1: It's interesting because most people, of course, know Juana Molina as a solo artist who produces her own records. She has a very minimalistic aesthetic, sparse sonics. She does multi-tracking, all these layers of guitars and keyboards. And in fact, she's done solo shows where she performs everything with that multi-layering just on her own, creating these beautiful soundscapes that are sort of icy and yet very soulful at the same time. But before Juana Molina found her true self and her true sonic identity, she was a television comedian wanting to make music. She had this passionate desire for the longest time. And initially in the 90s, she teamed up with Gustavo Santaolalla, the godfather of the Latin alternative, and they did an album together. Back then, the idea was that Juana Molina would have her own band. This is what, as I understand it, Santaolalla insisted, that she would sound great surrounded by the traditional backing of a rock band. And she released this record called Rara that Juana gave me herself. I remember this is an import from Argentina. I don't think it has been released in the United States on a physical format. And it's a great record. We're going to listen to the opening track. This is Juana Molina at the beginning of her career, a rarity, but a beautiful song called Ella en su Cuaderno.

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I'm your co-host, Josh Norick.

You're tuned in to the Latin Alternative and our spotlight on our favorite rarities. Yes, unreleased tracks, obscure gems, and we just heard

0: Redux.
1: And I was really glad, Josh, that you picked some Gigita. I have to tell you, I'm a huge fan of their album they released in 2001, Into the O. I think that's just a criminally underrated, just the beauty of an album. I don't know if you're familiar with it, but some great Gigita songs there.
0: I am a fan, actually, of that record, Ernesto. And, you know, even though Gigita themselves are not a Latin group, they were signed by David Byrne to his Luacabop label, home to many Latin alternative acts.
1: And now we're going to listen to Vivencia. And this is a band, a duo, actually, that not too many people know about, except if you are of a certain age and you grew up in Buenos Aires. So this definitely qualifies as a rarity. This is, in a way, the Argentine version of Simon and Garfunkel, Vivencia. There was a movement there in Buenos Aires at a time in the 70s, Acusticazo. This was a sort of a return to acoustic songs and poetic lyrics and beautiful sounds. And Vivencia really fit that description to perfection. They made music that was incredibly sweet. Some would say a little too sweet for its own good, but I think it has aged very well. And you will see the similarities with Simon and Garfunkel. Their best album, in my opinion, is their second LP, Mi Cuarto, released in 1973. And we're going to listen to an obscure album track from that record. This is Chico Se Fue Tu Vida by the Argentine duo Vivencia.

0: You're listening to The Latin Alternative in a spotlight on our favorite rarities and obscure gems. We just heard Mexican Institute of Sound remixed by the New York DJ Nicodemus. That was Nicodemus's take on the Mexican Institute of Sound track El Micrófono. I'm a big fan of both Mexican Institute of Sound and Nicodemus, and it's a very cool pairing. If you like what you've been hearing, we hope you'll join us each week. 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You can also follow us on Twitter at LatinAlt. What do we have wrapping things up today, Ernesto?
1: Well, Josh, in terms of rarities, how would you like to listen to an unreleased, beautiful, poetic, acoustic version of an Héctor Lavoe classic?
0: I would, Ernesto, especially if it's recorded by someone I once shared an airline flight with.
1: Wonderful. So this is the friend, our good friend of the show, Daniel Jiménez Afanador. And I think there's something about the song El Cantante by Héctor Lavoe. In fact, it was performed by Héctor Lavoe. It was written by Rubén Blades. Originally, Rubén wanted to record it himself, but then people at Fania asked him, would you please give the song to Héctor? And he agreed. And this song inspires, I think, because of the lyrics of what it means to be a singer and entertainer. Happy on the outside, sometimes melancholy on the inside. It has inspired many rockeros to record it. And Andrés Calamaro did a version. Also, Vicentico from Los Fabulosos Cadillacs did a version of the song. And now we have our friend Daniel Jiménez Afanador from Colombia, formerly the lead singer with Roxy en Café, and now a formidable solo artist. And just for fun, I think he recorded this version of El Cantante. So here it is, in the spirit of Héctor Lavoe and rarities in music. Hasta la próxima.
0: Adiós.

I'm Josh Norick for The Latin Alternative. The technical producer is Dave Michaels for WEXT. 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
1: Everyone believes that it takes accomplishment after accomplishment, success after success, to reach your goals. 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We all make mistakes, but again, it is about shifting your mindset away from acknowledging them as mistakes to acknowledging them as learning experiences. We have all had learning experiences, but it's how we move forward from them that makes us different. It's those learning experiences from our past that we have to acknowledge, renew, and let go of. You must understand that the past is a place of reference, not residence. The longer you dwell upon the past, the more your future becomes your present. Accept what has happened and make a decision to move forward. 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
3: And we're back with Hour 2 of Jazz and More for this Sunday. And we'll open the hour with music of drummer Steve Houghton and his 2025 release, And Then Some. In the liner notes, he describes this project as being a real joy to put together, working with longtime friends and playing music that they like. And he's joined by Larry Kuntz on guitar, Rusty Burge on vibes, Steve Ali on acoustic and electric piano, and Jeremy Allen on bass. And from that album, we'll listen to the track Far Away.

Closing that set with Gary Burton on vibes, leading his quartet. Sessions recorded for ECM in November of 1976. The album Passengers, with a young Pat Metheny on guitar, Steve Swallow on bass, and Bob Moses on drums. And they're joined on this release by an additional bassist, the iconic German musician Eberhard Weber. The album Passengers, and we heard their take of a Chick Corea composition, Sea Journey. That was preceded by Steve Houghton on drums, leading his band through Far Away from the 2025 release, and then some. We'll venture back into the mid-2020s for some straight-ahead jazz, and we'll begin this set with a trio fronted by Swedish bassist Mattias Svensson. His album on the Seattle-based Origin label from 2026 is called Embrace, with Bill Mays on piano and Morten Lund on drums. This piece is dedicated to the iconic European jazz harmonica player Toots Thielemans. My Toots, Toots.

We began that set with Mattias Svensson on bass, leading his trio, also featuring Bill Mays on piano. From 2026, the album Embrace, we heard My Toots Toots. Then two releases from late 2025 from Cellar Music, formerly known as Cellar Live Music. The second piece in the set came from trumpeter David Snyder, who was also a composer and music teacher. The album Introducing, and he was approached by label founder Corey Weeds and asked to assemble a cast of some of today's up-and-coming young jazz musicians. And he did just that, including Irina Terabuco on alto sax, Jacob Chung on tenor sax, also Tyler Henderson on piano, Joey Ranieri on bass, and Willie Bowman on drums. We listened to the track Marvelous Lee, as in trumpeter Lee Morgan. And lastly, a quartet fronted by Grant Stewart on sax, who's known for his very rich sound, adhering to the jazz tradition. And the album Next Spring, and he's joined by Tardo Hammer on piano, Paul Sikkevi on bass, and Bill Stewart, no relation, on drums. We heard Kiss and Run. We'll begin this set with music of guitarist Danny Hines, a native of the state of Colorado and a longtime fixture on the Silver Wave label in the 80s and 90s. His style of playing has been compared to that of Pat Metheny at times. From his third album, One Heart Wild, here is Where Eyes Converge.

Closing that set with guitarist Ron Cooley and the track Lonely Nights from his album Livin' the Good Life. That was preceded by German guitarist Friedemann from his second album for the Narada label, Aquamarine. We heard In the Court of the Mermaid. And we began the set with Danny Hines on guitar and the track Where Eyes Converge from One Heart Wild. We'll begin our closing set of the hour with two English women who in the mid-70s were at the forefront of British contemporary folk music, Maddie Pryor of the band Steel Eyespan and June Tabor. From their debut collaboration from 1976, Silly Sisters, here is Silver Whistle.

0: Closing out the hour with music of Mike Oldfield and his single from 1977, The Cuckoo Song. Mike featured on guitars and keyboards with longtime collaborator Leslie Penning on recorder. That's been reissued as part of the deluxe edition of Mike's 1978 album, Incantations. That was preceded by Matty Pryor and June Tabor. Matty worked with Mike on the Incantations project. But from the album Silly Sisters, we heard Silver Whistle. That concludes the second hour of the show. Back in a moment with the third and final hour of Jazz and More.
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2: Global travelers have coined a phrase for it, and it's gone viral. China is living in 2070. They point to the country's futuristic infrastructure, cashless smart cities, mind-bending skyscrapers, and cutting-edge transit systems like bullet trains and automated food deliveries. But China's vision for the future extends to their leaps in stemming environmental misuse. As a major polluter, that's something they've been struggling with and are making great strides to mitigate. Through massive alternative energy projects, parkland reclamation, and protection of endangered species. And as the rest of the world wakes up to the new threat of AI data centers and their insatiable thirst for freshwater cooling, China is again leading the way with two new projects which will see data centers sunk to the ocean floor. Not so much a eureka moment as a duh, why didn't anybody think of that sooner moment. The Shanghai project will sit 35 meters below the surface, housing 250 server racks, cooled by seawater pumped into radiators, resulting in a 90% reduction in cooling demand. Plus, the electricity is 100% generated by nearby wind turbines. The second project off the coast of Sanya in Hainan province is an expandable data storage cluster. As an added bonus, these facilities use zero fresh water and cause less than a 1% rise in the surrounding water temperature. Meanwhile, here in Vancouver, plans are afoot to build two data farms, one right downtown, while reminding residents that it's summer, so remember, level 3 water restrictions are in effect. So don't even think about washing your car. That goes for EVs as well. Can you say hypocrisy? Nevertheless, China remains in the throes of an oppressive authoritarian regime. But still, you have to give them credit for pointing the way to a survivable future. As for Canadians, we don't have to go as far as China to find rank authoritarianism. We can just head south of the 49th, though fewer and fewer of us are choosing to do so. I'm Cal Coat. Let's head for uncharted territory. It's a full hour of brand new spins to celebrate our new studio gear. Let's take it for a road test, starting with Turkish DJ producer Krillin with an update on a maritime chant called Vera Bismillion. Here is Vera from World Beat Canada Radio.

The darlings of the Vancouver International Jazz Festival this year, downtown Vancouver, saw a performance by Inalchi from South Korea, and that was Bird. Another debut just for you from World Beat Canada Radio. Krillin before that with Vera. Here is Empanadas Illegales. They have their fourth album produced and ready to roll. It's called Laboratorio Tropical. Here is Elvis Presley from World Beat Canada Radio to you. Another debut.

Twangin' Brass, The Devil Rides Again. That is the world's best Balkan Brass Orchestra fanfare, Chicrolia, with Canadian guitarist Adrian Rasso from The Devil Rides Again. This is World Beat Canada Radio. Thanks for joining me for this ride on the global side. Buckle in. We're test driving our brand new studio gear. So far, so good, I think. Max Aperkamer on deck with DNB Princesa, Zanjan and Caldera rhythms of Cabo Verde, produced by Brazilian Formiga Dub. This is cool, and it's next. My name's Cal Coke. Thanks for joining me.

doesn't get any more authentic than Orquesta Acocan, Havana legends, talking about what it's like to live under the shadow of America. America is the name of their new album. We heard Mami Keke, another debut, and Maxa Perkum before that with some tastes of Cabo Verde rhythms with DMB Princesa. Time for your touch of the familiar. Andrew McPherson, of course, is the mastermind behind Echo Deck, and he's also a big fan of 80s electronic pop, and he looked to Yazoo with their 1982 hit for this reinterpretation. It's Andrew McPherson, Only You. It's only for you on World Beat Canada Radio.

Andrew McPherson in his Depeche Mode. That is the Yaz song from 1982, Only You. And before that, Orquesta Acocan with Mommy KK from their new album, America. This is World Beat Canada Radio. You're taking a ride on the global side. Nova Lima is

rock and roll from Mexico City. If the Ramones had marimbas, they might have sounded like Son Rompe Pera. That is from a new album called Golden Marimba Hits, produced by Adrian Quesada of the Black Pumas. And they'll be at the Hollywood Theater in Vancouver on October 27th. Nova Lima before that, the remix by Spy from Cairo and El Tiempo. Here's Tikken Ja Fakoli, the Lion of African Reggae, and Carlinhos Brown, the samba reggae founder from Brazil, together on Farola, another new spin just for you on this special edition of World Beat Canada Radio.

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1: No borders.

Dolan Beats. She was born in Bangalore, raised in New York City. That is DJ Zainab and Awa. Yes, girl. How are you enjoying the global adventure so far? Sara Areste sings Ladino music. That is the language of the Sephardic Jews of Spain. And her new album is called Original. It is original indeed. Espinelo is straight ahead on this episode of World Beat Canada Radio. Thanks for joining me for this ride on the global side, keeping time with the beat of the world. My name's Cal Cote.

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We are produced and recorded through the brand spanking new facilities of Calcopyra Communications. I hope you enjoyed our fresh spins right out of the box. And our last one is by 1176, retro future dystopian B-movie soundtrack music. It's called Frosty, the end titles, appropriate enough. And in light of this hostile world we live in, I'll leave you with these words from Edmund Burke. The only thing necessary for the triumph of evil is for good men to do nothing.

0: 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Communications.
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3: From Quality Radio Productions, it's another edition of Sounds from the Global Village, a musical trip around the world. I'm Jake Longwell. We'll begin our journey this time in Kenya, as we have some classic Benga music from the early 80s, courtesy of the Ruwengo Brothers. This is from a compilation released in 2026 on the London-based No Wahala Sounds label. The album Africa Shangazi, featuring some vintage Benga and Rumba music from Kenya, Tanzania, and the Congo DR, which at that time was, of course, still called Zaire. But from the Ruwengo Brothers, the track Mama Chiru.

A fine example of Eastern and Western musical traditions coming together there. From Yunnan, China, the group Manhu, performing music of the Yi ethnic minority, teaming up with Jenny and the Hog Drovers, an Appalachian string band from Asheville, North Carolina. We heard their collaboration Banquet Dance from the Rough Guide to the Music of Yunnan. Roots Reggae from St. Croix, the Virgin Islands before that, from Akebeka with the late Vaughn Benjamin on vocals. Royal Tribe, the name of the track, from the album Polarities, a 2021 release. Another example of Eastern and Western musical fusion before that, this time from Iran, and the rock band Ohum, which is Persian for illusions, fusing ancient Persian poetry with rock sensibility and instrumentation. They were formed in 1998, but forbidden from performing publicly or releasing music officially in Iran. Their music was deemed tacky Western music, conflicting with the principles of Islam by the oppressive regime in that country. Fortunately, they were able to release tracks underground online. We heard one such track, Dardeshk, from the Rough Guide to the Music of Iran, and we began the set with some classic Kenyan Denga from the Ruingo Brothers and the track Mama Chiru from Africa Shingazi. The late Algerian multi-instrumentalist Hasna El Basharia gets this set underway. She broke the gender barrier in Nawa music in that she was the first woman ever to play the djembri, or bass lute, in that genre. She was also the first female to play the electric guitar in Nawa. Here is the title track from her 2010 release, Tsima, Tsima.

Concluding that set with some music from Madagascar and the talented guitarist and singer Damely, performing in a style known as sapiki, a popular genre in southern Madagascar. From his debut album as a solo artist from 2026, Thanjiri, we heard Sikiloni. Music from the Greek island of Crete before that, from Stelios Petrakis, a master of the lyre or lyra, fusing Cretan musical tradition with musical styles from across the Mediterranean. From his 2026 release, Lyric, we heard Natenas. Three songs back, it was music from Thailand from the 1970s, and a piece sung by Ankanang Kunchai. It was Tayoi Salap Pama, from Volume 2 in the Soundway Records series, The Sound of Siam. Luktung and Molam from Northeast Thailand, 1970 to 1982. And we began that set with Algerian multi-instrumentalist Hasna El Besharia and the title track from the album Tsma Tsma. It is a musical trip around the world. It's Sounds from the Global Village. I'm Jake Longwell. If you want to get in touch with the program, you can do so by email. 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If you'd like the playlist or streaming audio for this episode, it's Sounds from the Global Village, program 2603. And we've reached the final set of music for this hour of the program, and we'll begin in Estonia, turning to the band Sadu, featuring lead singer Sandra Silema, fusing Estonian folk tradition with slick pop production. From their 2026 release, Problemid Paradisis, here is Igavene.

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1: Music from Panama to conclude the hour, and the band Scorpio, S-K-O-R-P-I-O. The track, Te Toca Tocar La Tumba, It's Your Turn to Touch the Grave. More formal way of saying, your time is up. From Panama 2, Latin Sounds, Cumbia Tropical, and Calypso Funk on the Isthmus, 1967 to 1977, part of a three-volume series from Soundway Records out of the UK, featuring classic recordings from this Central American nation. Before that, from Bosnia, Sevda singer Damir Imamovic and the track Sunchetone from his 2020 release Singer of Tales, an album which was nominated for and received the award for Best European Album by Songlines magazine in 2021. Three songs back from Gabon, West Africa, songstress Tita Nzebi. Her musical influences and inspirations are quite varied, as demonstrated on her 2019 release from Kolkata. We heard La Caravan Passe, The Caravan Passes. And we began that set with the Estonian folk pop group Sadu and the track Igavene from the album Problemid Paradisis. And with that, we come to the end of this hour of the program. I'm Jake Longwell. Thank you, as always, for your company. Please join me again soon for another musical trip around the world. Sounds from the Global Village is distributed by Quality Radio Production.
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2: 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Astro. It's about time in life where a guy find a girl that he could spend the rest of his life with. And